0: chaotic future. On a recent episode, they sit down with Mark Lamont Hill to hold a mirror up to our society and ask, have we learned anything?
1: 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Okay. New Vanilla Ice. Like, I knew the song word for word. But my blackness wouldn't let me buy the album.
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It's My 99.5. Imagine the look on your kids' faces when you tell them they're going to the Disneyland Resort. We've got a 4-pack of 2-day, 1-park per day Disneyland Resort tickets every weekday afternoon with our friend Heather at 3:30. She'll get you hooked up here on My 99.5. Oh, this is so cool.

0: 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It's Christina, and we're doing Mother's Day shout-outs. Allie, go ahead, my friend.
1: 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I just really appreciate it.

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0: Hey, it's My 99.5. My name is Christina. Let's do Mother's Day shout-outs. 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Go ahead.
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My 99.5 Utah's variety from the 90s to now. I'm Mike Klein hanging out with you. Happy Mother's Day to all the moms out there. Bieber's on right now. Ghost, you know he's treating Hailey Bieber pretty well today. He loves being in a family.

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0: 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More phone calls are made on Mother's Day than any other day of the year. Approximately 122 million phone calls to mom are made. So make sure you call your mom. 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

My 99.5 Utah's variety from the 90s to now. I'm Mike Klein hanging out with you. So supposedly, you make the best life decisions an hour and a half after you wake up. Like, if you're thinking about making a big life decision, that's when you should do it, around that time. It's Avril Lavigne now, Complicated. Don't do no pros and cons list like I do. It gets me in trouble.

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0: 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Dog moms deserve love too on Mother's Day. So a lot of people don't think they do, but they do count. Obviously, the dog's probably not going to get her a gift, but you should definitely, you know, get her a gift. That would be very nice of you. Ariana Grande and Shaggy coming up next.
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25: I started living in my car and then my car got stolen. 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

So apparently Rihanna and A$AP Rocky got into an argument at the Met Gala. Everybody thinks their relationship is on the rocks. They were fighting over when they wanted to leave. Like, she was ready to go, and he's like, kept talking to everybody. Like, normal couples fights, people. Calm down. 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

My 99.5, Utah's variety from the 90s to now. 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A lot of people do it on Mother's Day, but only 20% do it every day, which is kind of messed up, to be honest with you. Here's Adele, set fire to the rain. I

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0: Welcome to True Crime Tonight on iHeartRadio. We're talking true crime all the time. It's Sunday, May 10th. Happy Mother's Day, everybody. And listen, we have a stacked night of headlines. I'm Stephanie Leidecker, and I head up KT Studios, where we make true crime podcasts and documentaries, and we get to do it with Body Movin' and Courtney Armstrong, and the three of us get to be here every night, five nights a week, Sunday through Thursday, alongside, of course, producer Taha and Sam and Adam, who are in the control room in Burbank, waiting by the phone if you want to join us live, 888-31-CRIME. Ladies, I know we'll get to Mother's Day, but we have a lot to jump into because you all remember this Kristen Smart case from decades ago. Well, suddenly there's been some new information and authorities have been looking for her remains still. Were they lucky at all? Plus, Secretary of Commerce Howard Lutnick, we remember him, a big associate of our current administration. He finally went before the board to discuss his connection with Epstein. We'll unpack that. Plus, we're revealing some new documents that are really putting this arsonist at the heart of the Pacific Palisades fire. Will this justice really happen? And this trial is legitimately right around the corner. Plus, we have a little true crime and chill. According to Taha, the phones were ringing off the hook this weekend. We're unpacking the Gilgo Beach murders, this house of deadly secrets. So hopefully you've watched. If not, all good. We will catch you up. But ladies, happy Mother's Day. We're sending all of our love to all of the many mothers who are listening right now. And for anybody who is missing their mother, they're with us as well. And kicking off this Sunday with nothing but love. That's Let's right. go to a talk about this thing.
1: Yeah. Let's do it.
2: Hey, my favorite truth seekers, it's Amanda from Mississippi. Listening to y'all talk about David and the child sexual assault material, and y'all keep referencing it as child porn. I'm going to respectfully ask that you guys maybe change that to CSAM. Pornography gives the connotation that it is consensual, and it's not. It can never be. So a little more correct to say it's CSAM. Just a suggestion. I know y'all try to be very respectful, so I'm sure y'all probably heard the term, too. The child porn just comes out so quickly because we've heard it all our lives. But I'm going to ask that maybe we change that to CSAM. Thanks, guys. I love you all. Bye.
0: We love you, Amanda. Too. Jumping in hot here on David the Pop Star.
3: Great, I totally agree, by the way.
0: Yeah, great, like it was, great that was acknowledgement.
3: 100%. However, when we quote something, we're quoting it. And the Los Angeles District Attorney, when they were speaking with like the LA Times and whatnot, they specifically said that term. So when like we say it, we're just repeating like a quote. You know what
0: exactly.
3: I mean?
0: Exactly. Because we want to make sure we're sourcing it. Yeah.
3: Right. I think it's just going to take some time that everyone like gets on the same page. Now, I will say though, in the complaint, in the brief that they filed, they do reference it correctly, right? The more correct way, the child sexual abuse material. However, when they were speaking, they said the child pornography term. So, but that's why. So, yeah.
0: And just in case you're not familiar with this case, we're talking about David, the musician, who has since been brought into custody for, you know, allegedly taking the life of young Celeste Rivas Hernandez. You know, they met when, you know, she was just such a little girl, 12 years old. You know, I'm seeing reports as early as 11, but it's somewhere between 11 and 13. 15 when her body was discovered, 14 years old when she was actually murdered and dismembered. And her birthday happened while she was in the frunk of David, this, you know, singer's Tesla. This is a terrible case. And you're right about the specificness of the term child pornography. Yeah, it's a really astute point.
3: It is, yeah. So, yeah, the high-profile murder case that we've been tracking and talking about involving the 21-year-old David Anthony Burke, known as David, it's, you know, it's seen significant legal developments as the preliminary hearing's it's approaching now. David faces really grave charges in connection with the 2025 disappearance and death of 14-year-old Celeste Rivas Hernandez. His next court appearance, a status hearing, is coming up on Tuesday. on the 12th. And then his preliminary hearing, it was May 1st, but it's been postponed until Tuesday, May 26th. So there's pretty significant hearings coming up that we will definitely be talking about. And the reason for the delay is that the defense requested more time to review this massive discovery, estimated to be over 40 terabytes of data, including the sensitive CSAM material that, you know, has to be reviewed at a very specific controlled facility.
0: Right.
3: David remains held without bail at the Twin Towers Correctional Facility in Los Angeles. Now, Stephanie, you were, gallivanting across the world when this broke.
0: That is true.
3: Missed the whole breakdown. But it sounds like you're really caught up, though.
0: Listen, this is world news. I was really following this along, too. The details are so much worse than we could have ever imagined. And by the way, they weren't great to begin with. Let's just, remember this young girl's dismembered body was found in the front of this Tesla. And I say front because Teslas have like a trunk in the front, not the back, like most cars. And the smell, the decomposition from being in this tow yard, because the car had been towed, was so foul that finally her body was discovered, as if that's not bad enough.
3: Right. So there's some details. The relationship began, it's alleged to have began in November of 2023 when the victim Celeste was, only 13 or 12 or 13. And David was 18. And to Maine, when she went missing, the police visited him, Stephanie. And he said, I haven't seen her in a long time. And they were like, she's only 13 at the time. And he said, no, I didn't know that. 2 days later, she goes home, right? And David drove to the school and against her parents' wishes, because they took her phone away from her when she returned home, he paid, reportedly, a classmate of his $1,000 to smuggle like a burner phone to Celeste.
0: So this was sort of an obsessive relationship. If we're looking at it from an outsider these are allegedly, he's an older person. And again, there have been different reports that we're looking at a 12-year-old, 13-year-old. I've seen some that even say they may have met as soon as 11. Because it's not entirely sure if they met online, maybe they were gaming together. But again, she didn't live very close to him. If you know the Los Angeles area, he's coming from the Hollywood Hills. It's not a very close distance. So for him to go out there and use cash to essentially take her, knowing that she's probably really caught up. This is a young girl caught up probably with this fancy celebrity. Mm-hmm. Talk about a terrible scenario.
1: It's a terrible scenario. And then I believe in and around the time when police notified David the singer of Celeste Hernandez's age, that then he also showed a picture of Celeste from her yearbook. That's what the complaint said, which to me says, if you're in a middle school yearbook, you're probably in middle school. But listen, are just joining us, this is True Crime Tonight. We're on iHeartRadio. And we are talking about the new summary of allegations in the case of David Burke, who is accused of murdering Celeste Rivas Hernandez. We'd love to hear your thoughts. We're at 888-31-CRIME. And there's actually a DM from a listener that I wanted to share. It's from Cynthia, and she says, questions in the Celeste case. Did David step on school property in order to find some student to get the burner phone to her? If he did the school intercept him and report him to the police?
3: That's a really good question. There's a theory about this. Now, obviously the police and the prosecutor's office tracked this down because it's in the complaint, okay? However, we're not privy to like the details yet, right? We might learn in the preliminary hearing, but right now there's just theories, okay? There's a photo that was released very early on when Celeste's poor little body was found in that front of that Tesla. And it's a photo that was geotagged to the Lake Elsinore area, okay? And David is standing in it looks like a parking lot with a bunch of kids. And he's got something in his hand. It looks like a phone, maybe a stack of bills. It's hard to really determine. But it's the theory is that someone knew that this was nefarious and took a photo of it right away. It's wow. literally, it could be David basically giving this kid the phone to give to Celeste. Because the user who posted it, who allegedly took the photo, alleges that David was paying people to keep Celeste's age secret. Now, is it possible that they just got that little minor detail wrong? Like, it's really this incident with the phone? We don't know. But that's
0: he is
3: the
0: a
3: theory.
0: Recognizable guy, though. He I mean, is. The nerve, the gall of this, you know, pretty recognizable guy who's, you know, has emerging this big career that's going to happen. We know years later he ultimately is going to go on tour and make big right. fancy music videos. There's a lot of people to have in this world. Why is he targeting right. this young girl fully with the knowledge of her age? It's deplorable. And we also know from some of his friends who have spoken out that they thought she was 19 years old and going to USC.
3: Mm-hmm. She had like a fake ID from USC.
0: Exactly.
3: Yeah. And again, I just want to reemphasize, though, that that is not what I just mentioned about the photo. It's just a theory. This is all alleged. Like, David has pled not guilty to this, and he remains innocent until, you know, proven guilty and whatnot. I just want to lay that out there because, again, when we get talk about theories on the internet and whatnot, things get sticky. And so I just want to say that here's the thing, though, Steph, and I think you hit the nail on the head. I really think that this whole incident of him driving from Los Angeles to Riverside, you know, to Lake Elsinore, yeah, what is Lake it? Elsinore. 2 hours, maybe?
0: Yeah, 2.5, maybe. Honestly, it could be 5 hours with LA traffic.
3: In LA, 100%. Right. You know? It's a long drive. Let's just say that. He's the fact that he's even there to begin with in this photo, like,
0: is wild.
3: What is he, and that it's in the brief, he really targeted Celeste, right? Like, even when she escaped and went home, let's say, right? Mm-hmm. And she's in the care of her parents. They take her phone, rightfully so. You know, they were doing what they thought was to prevent this from continuing to happen. He is a predator. He drove that 2 hours because he could not stand not being in control of this little girl.
0: Exactly. And let's not forget the incinerator that was, although not yes. used, this incinerator that was somehow in his West Hollywood home. What was that going mm-hmm. to be used for? Now the details about her dismemberment, the idea of there being a kiddie pool involved, mm-hmm. and just how thoughtful he was about that. And also, to your point, Bonnie, just the idea of him sending an Uber to yes. where she was the night of her unfortunate passing, when he sends her an Uber to come, you know, talk, because she was obviously very upset about them splitting up, or he mm-hmm. felt threatened, or his finances were going to be threatened, and mm-hmm. she was threatening the world tour. Well, you know, he sent an Uber to come bring her to the house so that he could lay in wait to murder her.
3: That's right. He could lay in wait. Oof. That's what they're alleging. He laid in wait. And, you know, David's a small guy. He's a small guy. And, you know, we had Stephen Fisher on last week. He's the private investigator that has been hired by the owner of the property that this all allegedly happened at. And, you know, there were two chainsaws ordered. Okay. And so what Stephen Fisher believes is that one was used, of course, with this horrible dismemberment. And then one is one that he found. Right. Mm-hmm. And so Steve Fisher is opining that, you know, these drives out to Santa Barbara where they found Celeste's passport and whatnot, he thinks that David may have tried to dispose of one of those chainsaws, and he has been out there looking for it himself, Steve Fisher. He's got his drone and he's looking in the water, he's looking in the ravines, and he's posting photos for people to help him and assist him in looking for that.
0: He has been such an instrumental force in this investigation. Yeah. And really, it just kind of goes to show it took such a long time. But boy, between the videos and the photographs, allegedly, of underage inappropriate material and the amount of things that they have against him, this is going to be a real trial to watch.
1: And speaking of the trial to watch, you know, Bonnie, as you said, David Berg's legal team, they've completely, you know, saying he's not guilty. And they also maintain that the evidence will prove he wasn't the cause of Celeste Rivas's death. There's no alternate theory that they've released. And No. Knowing what we've seen, it's very hard to imagine how this will indeed play out.
3: The autopsy, the medical examiner said that her cause of death were these puncture wounds with a sharp instrument. So it wasn't like drugs or anything like that. So her cause of death came from somebody, if not David, who?
1: That is a great question. Listen, stick around. When we come back, there's new forensic searches that are happening in the Kristen Smart case from almost 30 years ago, but there are fresh questions to be answered. Keep it here, True Crime Tonight. We're talking true crime all the time.
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0: Welcome back to True Crime Tonight on iHeartRadio. We're talking true crime all the time. I'm Stephanie Leidecker, here with my ladies, Courtney Armstrong and Body Movin. Of course, we have Taha, Sam, and Adam in the house as well, waiting for your call. So please join us live, 888-31-CRIME. Happy Mother's Day, everybody. We hope you're having a beautiful one, had a restful one. And if you didn't, that's fine, too. Tomorrow's a whole new day. Kristen Smart. This is one of those cases that's been around for decades. Mm-hmm. Harrowing. Her body has never been found. A man was charged for her murder. We'll get into the specifics. But first, let's go to a talkback.
1: Hi, team. Big news in the Kristen Smart case today. Sheriff's office just presented search warrants to Susan Flores to be able to search her property as well as the neighbor's property with ground penetrating radar. That's the house that Susan was renting out at the time of Kristen Smart's disappearance. And the tenants reported that there was a fresh pad of concrete poured and they would hear beeping coming from underneath it at 4:20 every morning. That sounded a lot like a watch alarm.
0: First of all, how do you guys remember these talkbacks? We have the smartest audience. Before we go a step further, that is two for two of brilliance, right? Mm-hmm. Such great pieces of information. But yes, this is a fascinating,
2: these are fascinating
0: discoveries.
2: So for those who don't know, you know, the disappearance and murder of Kristen Smart, it's one of California's oldest and most endearing and high profile cold cases, right? I mean, I had just entered college and I was living in Southern California at the time. But this happened in 1996. She was a Cal Poly student, and she disappeared after an off-campus party. Mm-hmm. Fellow student, Paul Flores, he was the last person that was seen with her. Nothing ever happened for a really long time. Her case remained unsolved. Nobody was, you know, tried for her disappearance. And, you know, they think she was murdered because there was never a body discovered. But over 25 years later, in 2022, that same guy, Paul Flores, was convicted of her murder. But the search for her remains continues on to this day. And just like our talkback said, due to advances in forensic testing, investigators returned to the home of the convicted guy, Paul, his mom, with a new warrant to search for her remains. However, bad news, no remains were found.
0: No remains were found. However, there did seem to be evidence to suggest yes, a body was in fact a body. Whether it was hers or not is still unknown, but that there did seem to be something about the soil and the gases that a dead body sort of expels into the soil that could last for decades. Remember, this guy was not arrested for 25 years.
2: 25 years, right.
0: I mean, think about it. So Kristen Smart's beautiful family, and if you guys don't remember, I'm sure some of you do, it was such a big case at the time. It was worldwide news. She was like a blonde girl. She sort of, you know, was sort of like Little America's sweetheart for a hot moment. College student. Mm-hmm. Everybody was looking for her. And really, it just went nowhere. And allegedly, this man, not allegedly, he was ultimately convicted 25 years later. And by all accounts, this guy was a super creep. And now is still claiming his innocence and living out his sentence.
2: I'm so glad that you mentioned that, because the trial, there were two trials and it featured two juries. Well, there was one trial with two juries in one courtroom. One was for Paul Flores, the student that was last seen with her, and the other who was charged with the murder, right? And the other one was for his dad, who was charged with accessory. Okay, so for the dad, Ruben Flores, the jury found reasonable doubt regarding his direct assistance in hiding the body, leading to his, you know, acquittal. But despite absence of, you know, a body being found, prosecutors successfully convicted Paul Flores in 2022 using a circumstantial but very powerful case. And it's important to remember, too, many cases are tried via circumstances.
3: Absolutely. Many are tried with circumstantial. It's harder and there are fewer cases charged without an actual body.
2: Right.
3: But I have to say, maybe I just had not heard of this, but I've never been aware of a trial that where two juries are in one courtroom. Is that a...
2: Actually,
3: you haven't either.
2: I know there were. I know there were two for the Menendezes, the retrial, right? Mm. But I didn't. I don't think they were in the same courtroom.
4: Courtroom, think, right?
2: Yeah, I don't remember.
0: And by the and even going back to father and son. So son now 25 years later is a man and has been accused of this crime. He was kind of a grifter during these last 25 years prior to his arrest. Apparently, he had moved to Los Angeles. This is the killer, the accused, and was sort of, you know, doing a lot of drugs and was, you know, considered by many to be creepy and had had several, just several creepy incidents. Whereas his parents, who had since divorced, they just thought he was like a shy kid. And mom, who still lives at the house that has this infamous deck in front of it where a body... It appears as of, you know, this weekend, it appears that a body had been under that deck and was dad helping and
2: that's what they thought.
0: They somehow disposed of the body. They even think it's possible that they moved the body
2: multiple
0: times.
2: Right. So it's I'm so glad you mentioned that too. You're bringing up all the points I wanted to talk about, Steph.
0: I'm in your head, baby. Like, I am in
2: your head. We are in each other's head. So during the trial, right, the part of the evidence that convicted Paul was that archaeologists, they found like a soil anomaly under that deck, exactly the same size as a human body. And forensics tests confirmed the presence of human blood in that soil, and it matched the theory of long-term decomp. The trial included testimony from women alleging that Paul Flores had drugged and assaulted them in the years after her disappearance in 1996, establishing this like lifelong pattern of, you know, predatory behavior on top of the fact that he gave conflicting accounts of that night. So, but here's the thing. What brought them to this place today, right? Now, we know the talkback said today, but it's by human decomposition that can linger in the soil for decades. Well, they detected these compounds. And the sheriff, Ian Parkinson, stated that testing indicated human remains were there at one time or are still there. So they had to go look. They had to go look.
0: Wow.
2: So
0: can you imagine? So his mom, it's knock, knock, knock on the door. Right.

0: They're in the yard. They're ripping things up again. I'm thinking to myself, she's been living in this house that a dead body allegedly was mm-hmm. under the deck. Now I'm reminded of the Long Island serial killer in that house that we'll get to later in the show. Right. These look like beautiful homes in beautiful places. You know, the idea that such devastating things can happen right under, you know, your nose is just right. so horrifying.
1: Also, I think it's really remarkable the tenacity that everyone involved, you know, that they maintained attention on this after nearly 30 years before this guy was even brought to trial. Like, I just wanted to give big ups for
0: that. By the way, I just give a double down on that, Courtney Armstrong? You know what did it? It was a podcast.
2: There was
0: a podcast with this guy. His name is Chris Lambert mm-hmm. and Dog with a Bone. And listen, he kind of really did shed light. Investigators and Kristen's family, the victim, they all say that if not for this podcast, which got maybe 30 million downloads, that sort of really reinvigorated this investigation. And, you know, listen, it sometimes takes a village. It sounds like he did very thorough, ethical work, and hats off. That's real important stuff.
2: Yeah, he was bringing a lot of pressure. He was recruiting witnesses. Like, hey, you know, he was constantly like trying to get people to talk about it. Like, if you were at this party, mm-hmm. He tracked down former students and neighbors who were, you know, they were previously too scared to speak about things. You know, again, this happened almost 30 years ago now. He also applied pressure to the San Luis Obispo's sheriff's office to start dedicating some significant resources to the cold case, leading to the wiretaps that eventually broke this all the wide open.
1: Yeah, it's really remarkable. And if you're just joining us, this is True Crime Tonight, and we're talking about the disappearance and murder of Kristen Smart. It happened back in 1996, and there's been new attention brought to it. We'd love to hear your thoughts. Do you have any recollection of when this case was going on? It was huge news. 888-31-CRIME is the number. Stephanie.
0: Yeah, like there's the one thing to add to that as we're talking about it, as we were coming online tonight, I was thinking, God, for her, for Kristen's mom on Mother's mm-hmm. Day. Now yeah. there's been all of this, you know, there's interest and suddenly there's, you know, a new investigation. Mm-hmm. And although the ending at this point seems clearly not a happy one in that she's already been declared, you know, dead, they want the remains, you know,
2: sure.
0: and having some finality. So I'm sure these last few days have really stirred things up for the Smart family. And we can only imagine how difficult that is. So everybody send them some thoughts and prayers.
2: There's a statement from them. Do you want me to tell you what? Okay,
0: yeah,
2: so I'm just going to tell you anyway. So from the Smart family, it says, "We continue to pray for the day when we can finally lay her to rest in the presence of those who love her." So very, very astute what you had said previously. They want her remains. They want to lay her to rest in the presence of people who love her.
0: Of course.
2: Not just in some, you know, cemented deck, you know?
0: Yeah.
1: And there is one nice legacy. I mean, if you can call anything nice about this. And that's that 2 years after Kristen Smart went missing, the Kristen Smart Campus Security Act was signed into law, and that's to improve missing persons reporting on campuses. So that was a big change, and it really did fundamentally change the law in California. You know, before then, campus police would treat disappearances as, oh, it's an unannounced vacation, and we all know how important the first 48 hours is when someone's missing. And now that act, it requires all publicly funded colleges to have formal agreements with police, and that brings about immediate professional reporting of violent crimes and missing persons.
0: Mm.
1: Oh, and I believe we have a caller, Ava.
2: Hi, Ava.
3: Hello. This is not producer Ava. Different Ava in LA.
2: I love that you clarified that, Ava.
0: Welcome, other Ava.
3: Thank you. I've called in a few. I've left a few voice notes, but this is my first time listening live. So I thought, why not? Especially because I got a notification while you were talking about this case. So apparently the search was concluded, I believe yesterday, and mm-hmm. they have announced that they did not find anything, and they are no longer going to be looking there. So really sadly,

0: that is not going to.
1: Right.
0: They didn't find her, at least for now.
2: And right. Again, yeah. Why we have you? Doesn't it make you mad though? They have this guy behind bars. Why doesn't he have to tell? If they have accused this guy and convicted him, and he's, you know,
0: it was very sus. Like I remember his dad. I believe he probably came and helped him move the body. But they've never ever they're so. I don't know. They will not admit that it happened, even though he is, you know, he has been found guilty. It's, you know, it's just one of those pride or I don't know, not being able to live with the truth of yourself or what you've done.
1: I think it's control in some way. And I don't know if that's the right word, but he still has control over the emotions of this family because he won't give up. You know what I mean? Like it's a way for him to still cause suffering.
0: You're so right.
2: Good call.
1: Ava, thank you so much for calling. We really appreciate the live call. Thank you. They definitely have not found the body. The sheriff's office believe that Kirsten Smart's body was moved from its original burial site. They believe it was that deck area under the house that Paul's dad had, to an unknown location, probably multiple times as recently as 2020.
2: Wow. How does anyone carry that around? How does anyone carry that information around? How does anyone get any night's sleep with knowing that they have done this and are still doing it? Because, you know, they haven't been, quote, found out.
1: Right.
3: And you're always looking over your shoulder, assuming someone's going to find you out, right? You're kind of on the lam. Or you just disassociate, and that's, I guess, the sign of a real psychopath.
1: No, I totally agree. I do believe, though, that the San Luis Obispo Sheriff's Department is not going to give up. They're, now that the media has gotten kind of their teeth into this story, I think that the pressure is only going to keep mounting. And keep it up. You know, let's find Kirsten Smart.
2: Let's find Kirsten Smart. Yeah. Do keep it here. Right after the break, we're going to talk about new testimony in the Jeffrey Epstein investigation. I mean, billionaires, politicians, and all kinds of powerful connections are back under the microscope. Keep it here. True crime tonight. We are talking true crime all the time.
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1: Welcome back to True Crime Tonight on iHeartRadio. We're talking true crime all the time. I'm Steph, here with Courtney and with Body. And listen, if you've missed any of the show so far, remember we also live as a podcast right after, so you can always download that on your iHeartRadio app. So a lot's gone on even this weekend, ladies. We have more UFO things to discuss at some point. I can't wait to talk to you guys about this recent disclosure. Will there be more? And then, of course, the Epstein files. You know, we have the Epstein File Transparency Act still, you know, slowly trying to be fulfilled. And Howard Letnik, who we've talked about on the show many times before, he serves as Commerce Secretary in Trump's current administration. And, you know, he's been a real controversial figure throughout this whole process, given his denial of any relationship with Jeffrey Epstein. And then it kind of came out that there was, you know, quite a bit of proof that that wasn't entirely the case. So he had to testify and was officially in the hot seat. Court, do you want to give us a little background?
2: Yeah, absolutely. There is a lot of motion. So the House Oversight Committee, it's ongoing, this investigation, and it is all exploring the crimes and the network of sex trafficker Jeffrey Epstein. And these high-profile figures, there's tech moguls, cabinet members, they've been called to account for years of interactions that have, in fact, been revealed as part of the Epstein Files Transparency Act. Mm-hmm. So the most recent ones, there were two I was hoping we could talk about. One was from Ted Waite, who's Ghislaine Maxwell's former partner. He's a billionaire co-founder of a computer company called Gateway. And of course, Ghislaine Maxwell is known as Jeffrey Epstein's tightest co-conspirator, and she is a convicted sex offender serving time right now, though the time she's serving is a little bit cushy because she was transferred to low security. But digress.
1: Good setup. Good setup, though.
2: And so Ted Waite, the Democrats labeled the session fruitless. The Republicans argued it provided critical context regarding Ghislaine Maxwell's social maneuvers. So that was kind of the takeaway from the
1: big shocker.
2: Sessions.
1: She had a very wealthy boyfriend, and that very wealthy boyfriend was sort of in it to win it with her until the bitter end, it appears. They were together for a long time.
2: Yeah, they were together from about 2003 to 2010. And while they were dating, Ghislaine Maxwell, she remained on Jeffrey Epstein's payroll all the way up until 2009, managing Epstein's properties and caring for his mother. And
1: caring
2: here's
1: for
2: a point.
1: His mother? I've never heard that before. Really? That's so interesting, by the way. I want to dig into that. That, like, even as you say that, I'm seeing it even right here in some of the research. I actually never went down the Epstein mother rabbit hole. That is something, Adam, put it on our list. Let's tackle that this week. I'm writing it on my chalkboard right now. I didn't really know. I always thought he came from a very humble background in Brooklyn, beloved mother and father, but the idea that Ghislaine Maxwell was caring for his ailing mom, whether true or not, that's interesting. I digress.
3: No,
2: Body's
3: good.
2: Rolling her eyes pretty hard right now.
4: I don't know that she actually physically took care of her. I mean, I'm sure she just, checked in
2: she
4: on
2: might have paid her bills
4: paid
2: and
4: bills
2: right. stuff,
4: and like
2: you know,
4: that.
2: Kept
3: Called
2: things
3: the
2: running.
1: Ghislaine's not being honest about that? That's impossible.
2: What? So Ghislaine Maxwell's former boyfriend, Ted Waite, there was a lot made of this. Their relationship began, they met at a dinner in Hong Kong. And at this dinner in attendance was President Bill Clinton.
1: Ooh.
2: So, and he also, Ted Waite also did confirm that he attended Chelsea Clinton's 2010 wedding with Ghislaine Maxwell.
4: So he was the one invited, right? She was his guest.
1: He was the guest.
2: That's a great clarification. Yes, exactly.
5: Yeah. And
1: even just to put a little something into this just for one quick moment, remember there was always that infamous painting, and if you guys haven't seen it, it's worth checking out online. There's like a huge oil painting that was allegedly in Epstein's home, and it's of Bill Clinton sort of wearing a dress. It's the infamous Monica Lewinsky blue dress, and he's wearing high heels, and it's like Bill Clinton in drag. And it's such an odd painting to have in your house if you're Jeffrey Epstein. Clearly shows that there is a steeped relationship there. And look at that. They were all at the wedding. So I don't know, whatever that means. It means that everybody's sort of, they're all connected.
2: Yeah, and P.S., that's an odd painting for anyone to have anywhere,
1: why
2: not just for Epstein.
1: Painting? Like, yeah. Yeah.
2: Other things that came out during the testimony was Ted Waits stated that Ghislaine Maxwell never brought Donald Trump up. So that's a piece of information. And Ghislaine Maxwell, she had previously alleged that Ted Waits was a target of blackmail. And she claimed that in 2009, which was the time that Jeffrey Epstein was having his troubles in Florida and was convicted of being a sex offender in Florida. So at that time, an individual demanded $10 million from Ted Waits. And that was to keep Ghislaine Maxwell out of Epstein's burgeoning legal troubles.
1: Think about that. So also remember, the blackmail of it all is really at the center of this whole curiosity around Epstein, right? So aside from the fact that nobody has been held accountable for thousands of women's pain and suffering and they deserve justice, that's Captain Obvious, we'll put that aside. But, you know, Jeffrey Epstein, by many accounts, was the greatest blackmailer on earth. In fact, even who you're going to discuss next, Howard Lutnick, the Commerce Secretary, he's even quoted as saying that Epstein was the greatest blackmailer of all time. So what a messy little web that they were all living at that time. 2009, Jeffrey Epstein's being arrested or pleads guilty for, you know, being with a minor, which, you know, he did serve that cushy time for at that time. So, boom, he's an official sex convicted criminal at that point, even though he actually, you know, didn't go to jail the whole time. He only slept there. But that aside, now Ghislaine has this boyfriend. The boyfriend's getting hit up for all of this money. $10 million is a pretty steep ask. Why all the blackmail?
2: I mean,
4: because they have money. And they're doing bad things and people know about
2: right.
4: it. I mean, they're targets, clearly. Mm. And, you know, back then they were probably flaunting a little bit as well.
1: True.
4: You know, thinking they're so going to get away with everything because up until that point they had. Right.
1: And remain sort of that right. still remains kind of the case. It feels
4: kind
1: like,
4: of the case.
1: Right.
4: Yeah,
1: so
4: it feels like
1: they
4: it.
1: Were all a little above the law or could buy
4: right.
1: themselves out of trouble or could, you know, lean on relationships, whether that was mm-hmm. political relationships or financial relationships, anybody in power who could kind of grade on a curve to make their troubles go away.
4: Right. This is True Crime Tonight. We're on iHeartRadio. We talk true crime all the time. We are right in the middle of going over the testimony about Jeffrey Epstein. If you want to weigh in, give us a call, 888-31-CRIME. Let's get into Howard Lutnick, Courtney.
2: Oh, Howard Lutnick.
4: Let's dig into it.
2: So, as Stephanie mentioned, Howard Lutnick indeed is the Commerce Secretary, and he himself, he's also a billionaire. Now, Lutnick has faced a lot of scrutiny over a decade of communication with Epstein. And all of this stuff that has come out, their communications, it contradicted what he said in 2005 that he severed ties, or contradicted that he severed ties in 2005. So there were three specific encounters that were at sort of the core. So in 2005, Howard Lutnick met Jeffrey Epstein, went to his home, and apparently after seeing a massage table and hearing Epstein's comments about daily massages, Lutnick claims that both he and his wife decided to never be in a room with him again.
1: And by the way, to add to that, Courtney, I happened to see this interview live when it happened, and I was like, I was kind of already circling the Epstein scenario, and I just happened to be watching whatever this was on. I want to say it was 60 Minutes at the time. So here's Howard Lutnick speaking out as someone who actually knew Jeffrey Epstein. So my ears really perked up. He lived in the apartment building directly next to him in New York City. So remember, Jeffrey Epstein lived in like the nicest, biggest, fanciest townhouse in New York City, and Howard's the neighbor. And like Howard did this interview very intentionally and very purposefully before even Epstein's story was kind of everywhere, to really double down and go out of his way to say, this guy was a total creep. You know, I went into this apartment and there were massage tables everywhere. And I was like, how many massages do you have? And like, as if I'm paraphrasing, as if he immediately got the ick and was like, I would never be in this. And this is what's scary about it. He was really convincing. And I remember thinking as a viewer, oh, thank God there's guys like this around. Thank God there are all these Howard Lutnicks wandering around here, keeping the rest of us safe. Cause he was so nice and he was so kind and he could spot the sheep in wolf's clothing. Meanwhile, this guy is full on lying. Why would he even do that interview? It wasn't as though anybody was
4: asking. It doesn't make sense anyway. It doesn't
1: really
4: make sense.
1: Doesn't.
4: Anyway. No, like you walk in and there's a massage table. So you're so freaked out. Like, that's like the weirdest like excuse I've ever heard. Honestly,
1: I think he keeps throwing the wife in there, too. I don't think that even he said that the wife was there at the time. But I feel like the wife gets added to this story so much. I could be wrong about that. But I really did fall for it. Like hook, line, and sinker. He like presented very well. He seemed extremely authentic. He seemed like, oof, you know, this guy. You know, from a mile away, I could smell it. Trouble. Meanwhile, this guy's visiting him left and right.
2: Oh, absolutely. After that 2005 declaration to never be in a room with him, well, cut to 2012, and Howard Lutnick decides to visit Epstein's island. And he didn't just go it alone. He brought his four children and some nannies, and they had a visit to Little St. James. It was apparently a one-hour lunch, and Lutnick described the invitation as, quote, unsettling, and the visit as, quote, inexplicable. How do you inexplicably, with four children and a couple of nannies, end up on a remote island?
1: After you know this is a convicted pedophile, and by the way, more importantly, why would you go out of your way for that interview? I'm just so confused by it. You know, he obviously knew that was inaccurate. He obviously knew that at some point it could have come out. Why would you sit down for an interview when it wasn't even during a very controversial time?
2: I mean,
1: I honestly only know his name because I happened to catch him in that interview one time and I always saw him as a hero.
2: Well, then how well-timed was that interview? And I think that's a great answer to why he would have done it. Because people would see and think, what a hero. What a guy. He loves his wife. He knows
1: devoted.
2: Trouble.
4: And he's getting ahead of it.
2: Exactly.
4: Right?
2: Exactly. I know. And then there was one other sort of point that was hit. So there was what's referred to as a scaffolding meeting, and there was a brief encounter regarding renovations in Epstein's foyer. Lutnick said the meeting was just about scaffolding and renovation work. And according to Lutnick, the construction work was affecting neighborhood properties. But investigators were questioning whether the interaction was truly incidental or if it was evidence that the two men remained in regular contact, like which I think is fair. I don't find myself in other people's foyers that I am not talking to.
1: Exactly. And by the way, this is somebody who is, you know, the commerce secretary. And, you know, that's a very big job. That's tariffs and finances, things that are affecting everybody real time. So I was really surprised by all of this. And I don't know what the next step is, if any. But I don't think it's okay to lie that many times.
4: Well, in the scaffolding meeting too, Lutnick said that he only met with Epstein a handful of times. And he said the last time that they really met was during the scaffolding meeting. But, you know, the lawmakers, they expressed a lot of skepticism, noting that emails showed that there was correspondence between the two as late as 2018. And the scaffolding meeting apparently happened, you know, in 2012 or something. Mm-hmm. So there's just a lot of skepticism about the frequency of these meetings and whatnot. So they just, my impression, this is just my impression, I just, they didn't believe him, I don't think.
2: Right.
0: Yeah. Mm-hmm.
2: Right.
1: Wow.
2: And Democrats are actually demanding his resignation, but important to note, the White House, is absolutely offering full support. So those are kind of the implications. And then coming up, May 18th, Tova Novell. She is the former federal prison guard who's believed to be the last person to have seen Epstein alive.
4: I can't wait to hear from her.
1: And she had kind of wire of some money that was allegedly transferred to her from an unknown source. It may be nothing, but definitely worth listening to. And also Bill Gates will be up later next month.
4: Exciting stuff. I cannot wait. May 18th. We're going to definitely tune in for that. Coming up next, prosecutors say the accused Palisades fire arsonist was fueled by resentment and an obsession with anti-billionaire rhetoric. Keep it right here, True Crime Tonight.
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1: Welcome back to True Crime Tonight on iHeartRadio. We're talking true crime all the time. I'm Stephanie Leidecker here with Courtney Armstrong and Body Movin'. Happy Mother's Day, everyone. We hope you had a beautiful one. And if you are missing somebody or just thinking of somebody or, you know, let's just call it Women's Day. How's that? Women's Day in general. You don't have to be a mother to love a mother. And hopefully your week is off to a good start. So let's go to a talkback.
2: Hey, everyone. It's Dawn from Staten Island, New York. I just finished listening to Tuesday night's episode, and you actually mentioned two things that have been on this season's of TLC's My Strange Addiction, a woman who is addicted to breastfeeding her 8-year-old child, and a woman who was addicted to her AI boyfriend. And considering it's on My Strange Addiction, I think most people do find it strange.
3: Wow. Well,
4: can you repeat that? 8 years old?
3: She did say 8.
4: At some point, is that child
1: that's abusive?
4: Like,
1: right?
4: What the heck?
3: Oh,
5: that feels,
4: feels really strange to me. I don't know. I'm
5: well, really.
4: I don't know.
3: I think to all of us, eight is a bit unusual.
1: Wow. Unless you're
5: eight is enough.
1: A situation where there's a loss of any food anywhere, and it's a survival tactic.
4: Yes, of course.
3: Agreed.
1: However,
3: yes.
1: That's like different than an addiction at that point. That seems generally unsafe.
3: Mm-hmm.
4: It feels like a little. Like child abuse.
3: Yeah, it is. It's leaning a little abuse like to me. But
4: although if it was on the show, I mean, maybe it's not. I don't know.
3: Well,
4: I have a feeling that they wouldn't just air like child abuse, right? Like,
3: right.
5: No, I'm sure there is no law against when you need to stop breastfeeding.
3: Aren't you in school?
4: Can you say law again?
5: Oh. There's no law against. I've been talking to my aunts and my mom, and everyone's from Long Island, so that's so it's been a weekend. Yeah,
4: you were like, "There's no law. Sorry. There's no law about it."
1: We like to talk about the law. That's what we do. But yeah, she says Long Island, old school, the way I used to chew. Somehow I lost it along the years, but it always warms my heart. So yes, Courtney, tell us more about the law.
3: The law. Well, can we talk more about the AI, the other part that she brought up? The AI love that she mentioned is also in the episode of Strange Addiction, because I find that fascinating. I was just telling you really briefly, like a friend mentioned there's a new restaurant in New York where you can take your AI date or companion, which doesn't make completely sense to me, but I guess they're catering a restaurant just to people to say, like, let's go out on a date. And I guess, I imagine you bring your laptop or your phone or something, you sit there and have an AI date. I don't know. What's your thought on that? I've never heard of anything
1: that's
3: like that.
1: That's real weird. Okay. I mean, we are really in an epidemic of loneliness, right? Is this all coming out of the fact that everyone's a little lonesome? That just sounds like such a terrible restaurant.
4: Listen,
1: everyone has their laptops out.
4: Dating is so awful. Like, it's, and you know, especially at my age, like, it's just the worst. It's the worst thing in the world. It's hard to meet somebody, and then you got to see if it's going to work, and you're playing it out. You could spend months and be like, oh my God, it's not working out. I just think people are tired of it. And, you know, these AI solutions are fulfilling some kind of need for these people. And it's interesting that they have a whole restaurant around it. Is there that many people to sustain a business in New York, of all places?
5: Wow.
4: It's crazy.
5: There is a site. It's escaping my memory right now, but upwards of 30 million people have signed on, and that is to find their AI companion.
3: Oh,
5: 30
3: yes.
5: What? Million. Yes.
3: You mentioned that. I think, Body, we were going to look into that one.
4: We were going to look at it. We forgot.
3: Yeah.
5: And now thank you for bringing it up, because it is, Dawn.
4: Yeah.
5: Dawn from Staten Island knows what's up. But so can it, with those kind of numbers, can one restaurant sustain? I would argue.
4: Probably.
5: I would argue yes.
4: And listen, because one would think, well, why don't you just go to a coffee shop or something and have an AI date? But if it's more normalized at this restaurant, it might not feel awkward for that, man or woman who's bringing their AI companion to the date. Listen, I sound like a crazy person when I say that.
1: No, but in my head,
4: but I'm wondering if that's why.
3: Maybe, I think you're right.
1: Though, everybody who goes to this restaurant with their laptops to hang out with their AI companion, maybe there they'll see other single humans. And
3: well, that's what
1: it would
3: I
1: be
3: thought.
1: An unexpected yeah. little singles mingle.
4: That's but what
1: I kind of like it.
3: That's what
4: speed
3: they should do.
4: Dating. Yes, dating at the AI companion restaurant with humans.
1: With actual human beings. Listen,
3: it's a great idea.
1: If you haven't seen the movie Her with Joaquin Phoenix and Scarlett Johansson, which is essentially what we're talking about, and that movie was very good, and it felt impossible to imagine a world where that would ever happen. And here we are. That was like almost a prediction film, which seemed so far-fetched at the time.
5: But now, no, it's happening.
3: Yeah.
5: It's happening.
3: Interesting.
4: All right. What else we got?
5: Well, yeah, I have an update about the Palisades fire.
4: Oh, yes.
5: So, yeah. So there was a new pretrial memo. It was filed just at the very end of April. And that memo reveals prosecutors do intend to argue forcefully that Jonathan Rinderknecht, that he was driven by deep resentment of the wealthy, that he had a fixation on social vigilantism, and that that is what led to him allegedly sparking the 2025 Palisades fire, which we all remember.
4: Was that only last year? What?
5: Yeah, Stephanie. Yeah.
1: Yeah.
4: Oh my gosh.
1: January 7th. It was January 7th. And the allegation is that on January 1st, which was New Year's Day of 2025, that this particular Uber driver who was, you know, kind of cranky and given, you know, apparently had had a recent breakup and was kind of a jerk, according to, you know, passengers that had been driven around by him that night, that he kind of put on some, you know, fire song in his head and started this fire. Out of anger and revenge on, you know, this New Year's Eve night into New Year's Day, and that days later, that fire or ember under the soil traveled the, I think, 11 miles or so to the Palisades, and that on the 7th, those embers kind of were reignited because of said winds. That's all been really, and again, this is close to me. Obviously, it affected my life as well, having recently moved to the Palisades, and now I live in Nashville. So it's, you know, a major redirection because of this. But somehow I don't buy this as being
4: I don't either,
1: enough.
4: Necessarily.
1: You know,
4: can we play this out?
1: Yeah,
4: he's got
1: it.
4: This deep-seated resentment for, you know, people who are affluent, apparently, right? That's what they're saying, right? The prosecutors are alleging. Why would he go 11 miles away and start a fire hoping it would go underground and travel to his target location where all these millionaires or whatever lived? That doesn't make a lot of sense.
1: Exactly. And not to mention, you know, I think they're saying that the intent was to just start a fire at that first location 11 miles from the Palisades.
4: Okay.
1: And that, you know, just by, you know, how fire works, unbeknownst to maybe him and anyone else, that it just happened to travel under the surface. There is the secondary allegation that the fire chief at the time had sent everybody home, even though there was some consideration that these embers maybe weren't fully out. Now add January 7th. And again, I don't want to personalize it too much, so keeping my own feelings out of it. It was really scary, though, because as somebody who was trying to get out of those fires, there was no water and everybody was unprepared. And they, this, what everyone's been saying is that the, you know, the winds were so high at that point that that kind of picked up these embers. But in reality, when this fire broke out, the wind wasn't super high yet. That happened way later, which only exacerbated it that evening. So I don't know. Part of me is just thinking this guy, he did obviously start a fire elsewhere, so that's a crime, right? And it sounds like he had a bit of a manifesto, and he was, you know, feeling a little bit angry and a little political and all the things. But is that the same issue as the Palisades fire and what I believe were some real issues with, you know, frankly, people that I voted for that really didn't do the best to get us all out of there. 12 people lost their lives. And people are still suffering in ways that I think nobody realizes. It's still kind of a mess. And it's still coming back, from what I can tell. My two cents. That's my two cents on it.
5: Well, first of all, it's an incredibly valid and invaluable two cents. And also, the defense team is arguing very similar. So Rinderneck's defense team, they maintain his innocence. And what they're arguing is that the fire department's failure to extinguish those initial hotspots, it actually turns the responsibility onto the city of Los Angeles for the eventual
1: disaster. Which is not a great thing for them. Yeah, so think about it. We're coming into the mayoral election. You know, there it seems pretty heated there. You guys can speak more than this to me, but I am following it closely. You know, this seems like it's a pretty real race, and current Mayor Bass probably is being called to the carpet a little bit about how this was all handled at the time, and perhaps even Governor Newsom is being kind of associated to this mess, which, you know, might not be great. It's not a great look, right? So I don't know. I think it seems like there's a pox on a lot of houses right now. And is it possible that both things can be true? I can tell you firsthand, no matter how you slice it, what didn't happen on January 7th and the protocols and systems that were not in place really have to be accounted for and corrected, because this kind of thing can happen again any day. God forbid.
4: The defense isn't denying this guy, Jonathan Rinderneck, started the fire, right? They're not denying that, but they're saying that it's not his fault, because the fire department and the city should have handled it before it became, you know, a disaster. Is that what they're saying?
5: Absolutely. The defense's argument, they maintain that, again, their client is innocent, and the argument is that the LA Fire Department is using him to cover up their negligence. And attorneys are also pointing to testimony from, for example, a firefighter who reportedly warned their supervisor on January 2nd that the ground was still smoldering and contained hot spots, the initial fire that was lit.
1: By the way, didn't we have somebody on? I kind of block all the Palisades stories.
5: Former fire chief.
1: So forgive me, but he was so, we should have him back. He was so excellent. And
4: he was the guy.
1: And he didn't really buy the story. Again, if the accused is, you know, throwing a match anywhere, that's a crime, right? So this is not about, you know, Palisades versus somebody else 11 miles away. And keep in mind, yes, the Palisades has so much affluence. I can speak for myself. I was renting a house because I wanted to be near the right school. So very regular people live there, and people who have lived there for decades and decades and decades, and, you know, in small little places that are just, you know, grateful to be in a safe neighborhood. You know, those are the people that really can't claw themselves back, because they've lost everything, and there's no money to be had, or places to build on. So it's really messy. And I think it does get kind of caught up with, well, luckily everybody there is so rich, they can buy a new house. And that is not the case. In some cases, I'm sure it is. But you know, there's awful amounts of people that is not the case for, too.
4: Yeah. I don't think they should have, like, produced a motive with this. I think it sounds crazy. I think it sounds insane.
5: Well, and that's also part of what the defense is saying. The defense is really, they publicly mocked the prosecution's theory, because the prosecution's theory, part of it, was that Rinderneck, the accused, started this fire because he didn't have a date for New Year's Eve. And the defense attorney says that speaks for itself. But we've given quite a bit to the defense. The prosecution's case, meanwhile, is, again, Rinderneck, the accused, he harbored really deep resentment towards the wealthy residents of the Palisades. He allegedly told investigators that the arson in that area would be an act of resentment of the rich and a response to being enslaved by them. And
1: he was
5: also
1: really into Luigi, too.
5: Like, that's Luigi. Exactly
4: locked
5: right.
4: Locked me up. Locked me up. You know what I mean? Like, it just seems like insane. A little. Mm-hmm. Maybe I'm
1: I agree with you. I agree.
5: But the prosecution are making light of the alleged fixation on Luigi, and that relationship that failed because he didn't have plans. Interestingly, just contextually, is that some Uber passengers who rode with the accused that evening, they reported that he was indeed driving erratically and ranting about capitalism, vigilantism, ooh, and anger towards society.
6: Oh my God. He does sound okay. Like he should be off the streets.
4: It does
6: and not
4: kind of sound
6: around
4: like
6: an Uber.
4: Might...
6: Yeah.
4: Right.
6: Ooh. I just don't want his arrest in this to really kind of make the other stuff that didn't go correctly or should go to correctly next time get washed away.
4: I'm with you. Well, coming up next, I have been waiting like 2 weeks for this. We're finally going to be diving into the chilling finale of the Gilgo Beach killer documentary and the disturbing details behind Rex Huerman's confession. Keep it right here. True Crime Tonight.
5: I love a finale.
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0: back to True Crime Tonight on iHeartRadio, where we talk true crime all the time. I'm Courtney Armstrong. I'm so thrilled to be with my buddy Body Movin' and Stephanie Leidecker on this Sunday. Happy Mother's Day, one and all, or as Stephanie said, Happy Woman's Day today. Listen, don't forget, if you missed any part of the show, you can always grab us on the podcast. Always, we want to hear from you. We're at 888-31-CRIME. Or you can leave us a talk back. You just go to the iHeartRadio app. There's a little red microphone in the upper right-hand corner. You click it, you leave a voice memo, boom, you're on the show. But now, you guys, True Crime and Chill has arrived at Gilgo Beach.
1: Yay.
0: But we have a ton of talkbacks. But yes, Body, just set up very briefly for anyone who hasn't seen.
2: I've been waiting forever. Now you want me to set this up? Okay, no, I'm kidding. All right, so episode 4, right, of the docuseries, it's from Peacock, and it's called The Gilgo Beach Killer, House of Secrets. Okay, this latest episode that was just released, it's called The Confession, all right, and it's the series finale. Did you like how we did that now? Finale, okay.
3: Finale.
2: Series finale that aired.
0: We liked finale. I liked
2: well,
0: that.
2: You know what
0: the
2: I did?
0: Finale.
2: Okay.
0: Come yes, on, that's like much cooler. Yes.
2: That it aired and was released in late April, okay? I watched it immediately, and I've been obsessed about it ever since. But it follows, like, this really major real-world breakthrough confessions where the Long Island serial killer, Rex Huerman, changes his plea to guilty, and it focuses on the fallout that, you know, it happens between him and his family and really specific details of the crimes. And as I was watching it, I felt like I had like behind the scenes access to things that were kept very secret. Mm-hmm. And I literally could not take my eyes off of it. I was transfixed because I've never seen how this really happens real time as it's happening. You know?
0: And if you haven't seen it, just, you know, spoiler alert. Listen, it has Asa, mm-hmm. who is Rex Huerman's wife, and she's sort of been at the center of the last three episodes as well, kind of her journey. And if you remember episode three, she was standing by her man. And
2: that's right.
0: This is somebody that she'd been married to for years and years, and there was no way he could have done this. So this particular now fourth episode, The Confession, as you say, wow. I mean, I think it's pretty stunning to see just a human being have to come to terms with something that they have worked years to deny in their hearts and in their head, and really the access point, seeing her talking with him behind bars.
3: Wow. Yes, that's crazy. I've never seen that in my life.
2: I've never seen anything like it, and I just thought it was remarkable. I thought it was just I kind of viewed it as more, not so much entertainment, but like a learning experience. Like, how does this happen? How do these, and that's what I really like about documentaries. It's not like, ooh, this is so entertaining. It's more like, wow, I didn't know that's how it happened, or that's how it can happen. And that's how I kind of, that's what I took from it, was like a learning experience.
0: And we talked about Asa, you know, his now ex-wife, many, many times. Even when we first started the show, it was kind of, can you imagine? You know, again, Courtney and I are New Yorkers. I grew up on Long Island. So this is, you know, close to the heart in terms of location and folklore and things that we've been following for so long. And she was so devoted. And once you heard some of the victims that got away, that Rex had gone on a date with, a social worker who he had paid, who got a bad feeling and like slipped out the back door, their description of him as being ogre-like, when you see him, you know, coming in there from behind bars, you're like, oh, this guy is horrifying. But what you don't realize is he was an architect in New York City, and he commuted on the Long Island Railroad, just like the rest of us did, myself included. And you see his sister and his daughter and his wife. And it kind of was a real great amount of insight into, you know, her. You know, she was just like an abused girl, Asa, his mm-hmm. ex-wife. I thought it gave really interesting context about,
2: it did.
0: You know, how she could fall right into his trap. She was the perfect cover. You know, she had also been abused. She didn't feel like she belonged. She had a hard childhood. So some of this behavior was maybe familiar, which makes her a perfect target. And 100%. She wanted to be loved and accepted. And, you know, he wasn't nearly as scary looking or didn't look like an ogre at all in the early days when you see photographs of them when they were first in love. They just looked, you know, like air quotes, normal people. And my heart kind of breaks for her now. And, you know, we've always speculated, how could she not know? And I don't know, by watching this again, it's such important perspective. I really feel for her and the daughter and the half son. Oof.
3: Oh, the whole family.
2: Let's go to a lot of talkbacks.
3: Yeah, let's go to some of those.
1: Hi, this is Jessica. I'm calling from Wisconsin, and I am calling about the True Crime and Chill Gilgo Beach episode number 4. I just think it's fascinating that the family agreed to waive their HIPAA rights and that they're going to study the serial killer, and we're going to find out so much information. Can you
0: times two on previous documentaries that we've made, you know, you can't have a camera in the therapy session. It's not a reality show. I mean, this is real stakes, real players, real dynamics on the eve of a trial. You certainly don't want to stir stuff up that either might affect a trial. And those HIPAA laws are really important because his daughter,

0: I feel like we saw Asa really kind of like connect the dots real time. You sort of see her brain kind of melting on itself, and even just being on the other side of it where she's speaking a little bit more freely and getting some therapy, and maybe this load is being lifted from her shoulders and she seems to have a new haircut. Like, she does sort of feel so much lighter. Is that the right word? I don't know if the right word is. Not that she looks happier and prettier. I don't mean that. But frankly, she does, probably because the piano was off her back. All that to be said, we don't want to minimize the victim's family members also.
1: Yeah, and I actually thought that the documentary did well by the victims, if that's such a thing, in terms of making them a presence and showing their pictures and everyone saying their name. So I thought that was another important piece. Let's hear another talkback.
2: I watched the fourth episode of the Gogo Beach serial killer documentary on Peacock. Sounds like Greg Tuerman confessed to his attorneys and admitted his guilt early on. And then their defense strategy was to try to find a loophole in the laws and the Constitution to try to get the DNA evidence thrown out. And to me, that doesn't seem like justice. Those constitutional protections are there, in my opinion, to help protect innocent people who are charged with crimes they did not commit. I do believe we have constitutional rights to be protected in a court of law and defended. But as Rex Huberman was murdering those innocent women, where was their defense? Who was defending them? Molly from PA, love y'all. Thank you.
0: Molly. Oh, it's so true. I'm like, my both arms are up and I'm cheering you right now. It is so true. It's like so tricky. I mean, I don't even know why he confessed, too, in the 11th hour. What was the real reason?
1: The attorney said, you know, there is a modicum of control in terms of perhaps where you might have to live out your sentence. So that would be the, quote, benefit of Rex Huberman participating.
3: And I think, you know, oftentimes serial killers are egotistical, narcissists, and things like that. Mm-hmm. And I think that, you know, one of the benefits that Rex is going to have moving, the Long Island serial killer is going to have moving forward, is working with the FBI Behavioral Science Unit, right? He's going to be able to kind of get special treatment a little bit through that and feel like somebody important, right? Ooh, the FBI's coming to visit me today. You know, that's like a status. That's a status that one might kind of enjoy.
0: I thought it was interesting, too, with his daughter, who, again, was very well-spoken and I thought extremely thoughtful. And it sounds like she had the ability to speak with her father alone. And he was going to confess to her directly and answer any questions she may have. And I thought to myself, oof, that's a tough one. This poor girl's going in to, like, talk to her killer dad and then, you know, be expected to ask any questions. And then ultimately she came out and had an interview where she basically summarized those conversations and they seemed pretty darn detailed. You know, basically she's saying, he said that, you know, it was like a disease and, you know, some of them were killed in the house where this young girl was living. And knowing that, you know, she had also been really, you know, brought with all of the celebrity of it. Remember, this was like one of those cases, a celebrity in the worst way. One of those houses in those places that everybody was paying attention to this when he first got arrested. You know, the media frenzy must have been so intense on her. And, you know, people are unprepared for that. It seems like she may have also come out of the other side of this, but she was working with her dad at the time. So this guy was really presenting as two different people, which I think is why we're all so shocked by it, because you just can't imagine that that can be so.
3: Right. Let's, I'm sorry, go ahead. Courtney, please.
1: No, I was going to say, let's grab one more talk back.
0: Oh, good.
4: Okay. Hi, this is Kim from Pensacola, Florida. Love the show. Love everybody on it. Taha, Courtney, Stephanie, Body Moving, Sam. I wanted to get your opinions on Rex and his talks with the psychiatrist and about the thoughts that he had some abuse or some kind of trigger early in his life that set him on this path. I want to see what you guys think. Thank you.
3: Yeah, I mean, I think kind of common, right? And thank you for that, by the way, Kim from Pensacola. We appreciate the talk back.

0: This is very common when you see somebody who's committing like mass murders or a serial killer, that oftentimes there's some kind of traumatic events early on in their either their upbringing or their, you know, formidable years, right? I think every single, I want to say almost every single one, except for one that, you know, we know of, Brian Koberger.
1: Oh, Brian. That's why Brian Koberger is so confusing.
0: Right, it's such
1: because
0: an, it's so
1: he had
0: confusing.
1: A really loving family.
0: Right. Mm. So I think it's, I think in most cases you're going to see that though. I don't believe mentally healthy people do this kind of thing.
2: Exactly. Yeah.
0: Right. Mm-hmm.
1: And it seemed there was, I thought, a great presence of a forensic profiler, John Douglas.
0: Oh, I love
2: that. That was so good.
1: Yeah. And I thought he really brought a lot of insight. So if you haven't caught this fourth episode of the series, the therapist goes to John Douglas to get some insight into the mind of a serial killer. And he seemed pretty 100% that. Yes, there is something in his mind while he is going through the actions, while these serial killers, there is some kind of movie playing in their head, and it's almost 100% goes back to some kind of horrible event.
2: Mm. I was just going to say, and what stood out to me in that part was where he said he definitely thinks there are other bodies and other people out there. So that was a part that I couldn't, it gave me chills thinking there's still people out there. Mm.
3: But it makes me mad that, again, why isn't he forced for, you know, whatever housing he's going to get? Now this guy's getting to pick his geography because his brain is so interesting. Okay, great. Why shouldn't he have to tell where the rest of these bodies are? I don't disagree. Ooh, sorry. No, we got to come right back. Listen, stick with us. We are going to be right back. We have some more talkbacks, and we'll talk more about the Gilgo Beach true crime and chill, because I think this was our most talked about one yet. So we'll be right back. 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
1: Welcome back to True Crime Tonight on iHeartRadio. We're talking true crime all the time. I'm Steph, here with Courtney and Body. And just to put a little topper into True Crime and Chill. And by the way, thanks for the talkbacks, everybody. We're glad that everybody is doing it. Taha is smiling ear to ear, so he is proud. Let's go to that talkback right now.
2: Hi, guys. This is producer Ava. I just finished watching the House of Secrets episode that we're going to be discussing, and I just needed to get my two cents in about this, and I really want to know what you guys think, because we've never discussed this on the show, and watching it in the documentary was the first time I've heard about it, but I feel like it adds such a crazy dimension to the case. I just very briefly, towards the end of the episode, I think it was when the therapist was speaking to the profiler, she asked him, am I naive for believing that there's only the 8 victims? And what the profiler said was, there's no way he just started killing when he was 30, and it's possible that he killed people in other states that have the death penalty, and he doesn't want to admit it because then he could be prosecuted in those states and be sentenced to the death penalty as opposed to just life in prison, which is what he's currently being sentenced to. And then they went on to talk a little bit about how he had property in South Carolina, and there were a couple missing people in South Carolina that had potential connections to Rex Huerman, the Long Island serial killer, and people have connected some dots that he has some additional victims in South Carolina. And that just really shocked me because, A, I didn't know that there were potential additional victims. I think it's really interesting that maybe he just doesn't want to admit to those specifically because of the death penalty factor. And I also think it's interesting how confident the profiler was that currently the first victim that Rex has on the record wasn't until he was 30. And he seems like that was very unlikely, and that people who kind of fit Rex Huerman's psychological profile would probably start murdering early. So just wanted to know what you guys think of the whole thing. Thank you. Have a great show.
1: Yeah, I agree. I mean, honestly, it does in fact make me mad though, because that little section of the world where he has that property is a very interesting pocket of time. And anyone who's just joining us, remembering that Asa, his wife and kids, they would go to Iceland, to where she was from. Excuse me, I got a little frog in my throat. They would go to Iceland on vacation, and that's when Rex would do his killing. So again, this other property is a rabbit hole that I think authorities are going to go down. But for Rex, he wants to be cushy and comfy and, you know, get to be popular and not have to deal with maybe having to transfer and get extradited to another city and go through the whole process again, because that just might get worse for him.
3: Right, but there's no universe where it would be beneficial to him to confess to murders that he's not accused of. He's not accused of these.
1: No, but he should have to allocute, or he should have to cough something up. You know, again, like, this is a guy who at the end of the day is still calling the shots. Yes, you know, the victim's families don't have to sit through all of the allegations and hear all of the testimony, but on some level, they also know a lot. And they know a lot because we've seen even in the documentaries, there's a lot of information about the loss of their family members. I think they wanted that moment in court.
4: Mm-hmm. Yeah, and you know, they did look into those possible connections to those unsolved cases in South Carolina. And including, by the way, the one in 2017, the disappearance of Julia Ann Bean. And she was last seen with a man driving a vehicle similar to Rex's. And so they did look into it, and nothing came from it. And, you know, Steph, you mentioned he should have to allocute. He did allocute, right? But if he didn't do those crimes, he's not going to allocute to those crimes, right? But if he did, he's certainly not going to allocute to those crimes that he's not been accused of either.
1: No, right? I mean, he should have to confess to anything and everything. I'm remembering that one movie, Blackbird,
4: but how do you force somebody
1: that was
4: to confess
1: sort of the
4: something?
1: Thing. You force them, or sometimes there is ego attached to it because they want to be seen as the biggest and the baddest of all time, right? Like, look at all the kills I've done.
4: Absolutely.
1: Sometimes for a real messy mind, that's considered something to brag about. But, you know, I guess we'll have to see how that goes. But imagine, you know, there's missing girls whose families don't know what happened
5: where
1: to them,
5: they
1: or
5: yeah.
1: they think maybe they just ran away. I'm working on a case now, and, you know, loved ones only 25 years later, after their sister had gone missing, they assumed that she didn't love them and that they just left, you know? So sometimes that finality is such a big piece of the puzzle. So, This is a tough one. I also thought one thing was really scary, and then I'll zip it. The daughter was in the chair talking about some of the things that she had learned from her dad, and her dad had told her, sometimes he had to have these lists, which we've talked about to nauseam, those murder lists and all of his, like, his little Excel, creepy Excel document with, get the noose and the nails and all the things he's using on this kill list, basically. Mm-hmm. And that for him, it was a way of sort of staying in the moment and keeping it real clinical, keeping him on task, because he would really disassociate, I suppose, your brain could just kind of break in two.
5: Yeah.
4: He said that. He said it was very compartmentalized, right? Like his personality when he was the family man, he never thought about those girls. And then he also told her that he didn't even consider them human.
1: That's horrible. Right.
5: Yeah. That part stood out. Yeah.
4: That stood out to me too. It was awful.
5: Mm-hmm.
3: Yeah. Huerman's daughter, when the therapist. Oh my gosh, this poor girl.
5: That poor girl.
3: She's a woman, but, early 20s. But when the therapist pointed out what the daughter had just learned, that the first victim was killed in their family car
4: that the daughter was driven around in,
3: that was unbelievable.
1: It's just, what a sicko. We've had some real sickos on the show tonight. You know, we talk about David, the pop star. You know, these are, not that there's anything great when the ending is murder, but this is taking it to the next level. I hope he never, ever sees the light of day. And I would frankly enjoy it if that daughter didn't have to see him anymore. It doesn't seem like that's got to be unhealthy for her. Poor thing.
5: Yeah. Yeah, I don't know how she would compartmentalize that for herself. But and then going back, one last thing before we ended, back to this day, something I guess we had stuck with me. Remember we had the guy on, Robert Banfield, who said, I think there are scores of women that he's killed.
1: Scores of women.
5: I still to this day think, like, that's always stuck with me. Yeah. There are so many other people out there that we don't. He studied it closely and he confirms. He feels that I'm 100% sure there are others. But we'll keep following this one and talking about it. But in the meantime, we have enough time for maybe one more talk back about a topic I've been dying to cover with you guys. Let's hit that one.
6: Hi, True Crime Tonight. This is Sarah from Michigan, and I'm sure all of our algorithms have done the same thing and is pushing all this UFO file release stuff. And my question about the UFO files is, it's not the Epstein files where they were like, oh, we have to redact all the stuff to save the victims' privacy. So why so many redactions on some of the videos I'm seeing? Just wonder what your opinions are.
1: Great question. And also, why are they so old? Like, what, first of all, why on Friday? I just think Fridays are such a suspicious day.
5: Yeah, they always do it
1: to start
5: Friday
1: throwing stuff out to the wind. It's like, hey, look over here. So I always get a giggle, frankly, when I see that. We have been talking about this, right? Like, so we high five to everybody that we all called this. If we have, if disclosure happens with an actual alien sometime in the next 2 weeks or so, boy, this would really track for whatever this is supposed to be. But I don't know why they would have redactions on it. If you're going to throw it out it out there.
5: I did a quick little search, and the Pentagon says most UFO file redactions are meant to protect the military technology, radar systems, and intelligence methods. So there is a logical reason why some of it would be redacted, but it doesn't, stop the critics questioning all of this. But what are your thoughts on everything that we've been seeing so far?
3: Well, just to catch anyone up who's doesn't know why we're talking about UFOs, which would be a fair question if you weren't familiar. So, on Friday, an office from the Pentagon released over 150 declassified files. And this all related to unidentified anomalous phenomena. UFOs. So these documents, which are hosted on a webpage featuring graphics that are really reminiscent of sort of a 1990s sci-fi thriller.
4: Right.
3: And and it spans decades of military memos and NASA reports, civilian reports. President Trump himself, he characterized the disclosure as a, quote, promise fulfilled, and stated on Truth Social that the public can now decide for themselves, again, quote, they can decide for themselves what the hell is going on.
1: Shouldn't we get a little guide? Can't somebody tell us what the hell is going on? I think we have enough work on our hands with the 3.5 million Epstein files. Like, can't the White House like give us some context or explain what it is or isn't, or is it scary? Is it common? Like, why are we figuring it out?
3: Well, Stephanie, how else would your mind stay busy if you didn't have to figure it out
5: right. And
3: use all of that brain space? Yeah. Interestingly, former Congresswoman Marjorie Taylor Greene, she dismissed the release as, she called it, shiny object propaganda that's designed to distract from economic issues and the war in Iran. So that is one perspective. That is her perspective.
5: Interesting.
3: Others, lawmaker Tim Burchett from Tennessee, Anna Luna, called the release a massive first step. So, you know, everyone is entitled to that.
1: Those first releases were kind of a dud. However, I mean, I guess the lead is that everybody could agree that it's true that, yes, there is extraterrestrial life. Is that what we're going to hear next?
5: Well, I mean, I don't know if what we've seen so far confirms that. But, I mean, we would be very egotistical to think that there isn't some other life out there in the world. So I definitely think there is something out there. Whether the government is hiding that information from us is to be said, you know, for our protection or whatever reason. But I think there is something out there. But what we saw in these files gives me no info as to whether that's true or not.
3: I mean, guys, one of the things that's in this gigantic release is the fact that in 1957, the FBI interviewed a man and he said, I saw a big circular vehicle rising over the ground.
5: Which could have been a hot air balloon.
1: Thank goodness. We got that one out.
4: I think even more interesting, though, are the astronauts.
1: Can we talk about it? Have you changed your mind yet? Have we moved the needle on the astronauts? Well, I want to get to the scientists still, too. That's going to be a tomorrow thing. But the astronauts who were out on the Apollo or what have you, who were seeing things, like blinking in the distance.
4: Yeah.
1: That was pretty shocking, too.
4: That was pretty, for me, that was very interesting. They were more interesting than the photos because I think the photos were pretty duddy, you know?
5: Mm-hmm.
4: But Apollo 11... 1969, right? Time reference. Buzz Aldrin. He reported seeing little flashes inside the cabin and a fairly bright light source that the crew initially thought might be a laser. I thought that was very interesting. Apollo 12, astronaut Alan Bean, he described particles and flashes of light sailing off into space that appeared to be escaping the moon.
1: Oh my goodness.
4: What?
1: It makes me excited though. What if this energy is like beautiful and positive, and maybe that's coming to sort of lend a helpful hand during these arduous times? Yes, Bobby.
5: It could be.
4: Well, I tend to believe that there are extraterrestrials out there, right? I think they're much more advanced and probably closer to the center of the universe than we are. I don't necessarily know if they've developed the technology yet to bend, you know, space-time to get here. However, if they have, they are obviously more evolutionary advanced than we are, and I believe probably more emotionally advanced. So I tend to believe that little green men are probably very, very nice people.
1: Or I do too.
4: Animals, I should say.
5: Or do you think there's a world where they're already here, kind of blending in as a human?
4: Like the...
5: Like V. That's V? If I were one and I wanted to study humans, that's what I would do. But I was just going to go back to real one quick thing you said earlier about the flashing lights in the 60s when they saw that. It could have been, you know, that we hadn't been up there in that at that time period. Could it have been reflections of the sun or different angles of things that were shiny and reflective that they hadn't been familiar with? Just playing devil's advocate as to what they
4: or
5: might
4: satellite
5: have seen.
4: Even. Satellites existed.
5: That's true. So
4: it could be,
5: But
4: for the astronauts to report on it, though, you would think that they would. And by the way, it was classified. So I tend to think that it has a little bit more merit than.
5: I trust the astronauts.
4: Yeah, I trust the astronauts.
5: Question
1: well, at least
5: all of
1: we know
5: this,
1: they went to the moon.
4: Oh, I know they went to the moon. I don't think that was fake.
5: Oh, that theory.
1: I never did. Many people do, but I don't.
4: Many people do. I understand. Mm-hmm. But I don't. But I love that. I love the moon landing.
5: Me too.
3: So just to put a little button on this, so despite this release, the Pentagon does indeed maintain its recent stance, and that actually not that recent, back from March 2024. They're saying there's currently no verified evidence that any UFO sightings represent extraterrestrial visitors, which does not mean that we can't all dream. And as to quote President Trump, figure out what the hell's going on out there.
5: Well done.
4: Okay.
5: You guys, we're done. The show's
1: how
5: over.
1: How could that be? Say it ain't so. Well, listen, everybody, make sure you have a beautiful Monday morning. Mm-hmm. Let's get this week going on a good note. Taha, what do we have going on tomorrow?
5: We're going to have a guest from the podcast Missing joining us. So everyone join us then.
1: Yes.
5: Good night.
1: Perfect.
4: Good night. Good night.
1: Stay.
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0: 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Toby Knapp is my name. Cool start across the valley, mid-40s in Draper, Sandy, Daybreak, Harriman. It's hoodie weather with I should have grabbed the insulated tumbler. Bit of energy thrown in for good measure. It's my 99.5. Hang out for even more.
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My 99.5 variety from the 90s to today. This afternoon, get to know Heather because she has your chance at making some incredible memories at Disneyland's 70th celebration. It's here. Your inner child is now awake and demands churros and Space Mountain. 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

Listening on your iHeart app right now, tap the contest tab, get signed up to win tickets to the Utah Pride Festival. It's going to be huge. My 99.5. They say the

0: It's my 99.5 variety from the 90s to today. Nothing against the national coffee chains. They're great and everything. But wow, Salt Lake's independent coffee scene is absolutely cooking right now. 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

alone. Speaking of movies, you know, Janet was nowhere to be found when it comes to Michael's biopic, which came out. Or is it biopic? I digress. Either way, I wonder why she didn't want to be involved.

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1: Why? See, it's burning me to hold on to this. 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

My 99.5. Good morning. It's Wendy. Hope you had a wonderful Mother's Day weekend to all the moms, the mother figures out there. And for this Monday morning, we are set to crank up the heat with a high of 90 degrees.

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0: It is my 99.5. Hope you had a wonderful Mother's Day weekend. And it was a huge weekend for Utah Jazz fans with the NBA draft lottery held. And the Jazz had some really good luck holding the fourth best odds for top pick. We jumped up to land number 2 overall pick in the 2026 NBA draft. 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

My 99.5. And if you'd like to take in some jazz tonight, Riverton Jazz Band Family Night, they have their concert going on. Variety from the 90s to today. I had a

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And during our Mother's Day dinner last night, we were just talking about how it's always something. Like for me, I just had to have a new air conditioner installed and realize that it was installed improperly. So like, you don't really get to relax, do you? But you know what helps to make things better is having some extra money lying around. And that's why we're here, $1,000 in easy money. That could go a long way if you have home repairs as well. So stick around. Your next keyword is after this on My 99.5.

And if you're headed to or from Salt Lake City International this week, why you'll want to give yourself some extra time. We'll talk about it. 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

0: 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So starting today, Terminal Drive, which is the only road that exits the airport terminal and the parking lots, it's being repaved. So just pack your patience. The construction, they say, is running through May 27th.
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My 99.5. A lot going on this week. We have Ben Folds playing a Bravenal Hall tomorrow. It's variety from the 90s to today. And here's Benson Boone.

My 99.5, we have a little midweek soccer this week under the lights with Real Salt Lake set to take on Houston at home. That's going to be on Wednesday night at America First Field. Variety from the 90s to today.

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My 99.5. And if you were like me and could not get enough of the Milan Winter Olympics, it's coming to us. Well, sort of. We have our favorite U.S. figure skaters coming to Utah with the Stifle Stars on Ice Tour, which comes to Maverick Center on Thursday, headlined by none other than Alyssa Liu.

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My 99.5 variety from the 90s to you today. Why is it considered passive aggressive for someone to respond to a text message with the word sure? We're going to talk about this in just a bit. Variety from the 90s to you today. What

0: It is my 99.5 variety from the 90s to today. So question, have you ever received a response to a text message with the word sure? Apparently it sends the wrong message. For me, it's actually a little bit triggering. It does feel passive aggressive. Doesn't it feel like a little sarcastic? You know, when you just want to say yes, just say yes, because others interpret it as, hey, okay, if I have to. And experts agree. It just doesn't sound as positive and enthusiastic. But I would love to know your thoughts on this.
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3: from the

According to a new study, we are 4 times more likely to remember to plug in our phone at night rather than put sunscreen on. And on a day like today where it's 90 degrees, don't forget the sunscreen. My 90

0: My 99.5 variety from the 90s to today. It's Wendy Wilde here, and don't forget that sunscreen, as we mentioned before. We're looking at mid-90s by tomorrow with mostly clear skies and serious May heat. But a lot of excitement happening this week. In fact, Heather has your shot to win those Disneyland passes coming up around 3:30, so stick around for that as we kick off more music for your workday next.
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How about winning a free $1,000 in easy money? 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

And the rumors are true. We do have Disneyland Resort tickets to give away to go celebrate the 70th celebration at Disneyland. 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It's really, really easy. So we're going to do that next hour. It's My 99.

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1: 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I have been trying for so long. I never win anything. I'm sorry. It's just like, what? Are you serious? I was like, it's probably like impossible to win, but I'm going to keep trying.
0: And I'm glad she did keep trying. She won $1,000. You could be next. Your next keyword coming up 10 after the hour right here on My99.5.
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0: And in case you haven't heard, every weekday afternoon this month, you've got the chance to win a family four-pack of tickets to the Disneyland Resort. Very exciting. All you're doing is listening out for the Disney question of the day, and we are going to do that right now. Your question is, who is the villain in Beauty and the Beast? Who's the villain? All you have to do is answer the question. Let me know who you are, where you're listening to us at by tapping the talkback mic on your furry iHeartRadio app. And then we're going to pick a winner in just a few minutes. Hold on.
1: 4, 3, 2, 1.

And here we go with your Disney answer of the day. We all know the villain in Beauty and the Beast is Gaston. So a big congrats going out to Kristen H. in Riverton. Congratulations. You are today's winner, getting that 4-pack of tickets to the Disneyland Resort. And then, of course, you are now in the running for the grand prize as well. And don't worry if you haven't won your tickets yet. We're going to be playing every weekday afternoon through the end of the month. 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

another big congrats going out to all of our winners so far, getting those Disneyland Resort tickets, which we give away every weekday afternoon between 3:30 and 3:35. All you're doing is listening out for the Disney question of the day. And when you win the tickets, everyone will then be entered into the grand prize drawing. So you can get more details now, My99.5 FM.

stand your ground. Karma's on your scent like a bounty hunter. Karma's gonna track you down. Step by step from town to town. Sweet like justice, karma is a queen. Karma takes all my friends to the summit. Karma is the guy on the screen.

0: Heather here with you on My 99.5. Now, don't forget, coming up this weekend, it's the Kilby Block Party. They're going to be taking over the Utah State Fair Park. That starts on Friday, runs through Sunday. It's one of the biggest music weekends in Salt Lake, featuring major acts. Lord will be here, Father John Misty, Japanese Breakfast, love them, Haley Williams. So thousands of fans are expected to attend the multi-day event. It also showcases emerging artists across multiple stages as well. So definitely put that on your to-do list.
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And it's almost time for another keyword, which means another chance to put some free money in your pocket today. How about $1,000? That's up for grabs. Just listen up for that keyword. Got that coming up next. It's My 99.5.

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0: I'm Heather. Okay, so if you have a teen in the house, you're going to want to listen up. A major new study came out this week saying that even a small increase in sleep, we're talking just 15 extra minutes, can really improve their brain development. 11 to 14-year-olds who went to bed earlier got slightly more rest, performed better on problem solving and reading tests. I know a lot of kiddos have those end of school year tests going on this month. They also showed healthier brain structures on MRI scans as well. So good luck getting them to turn off their screens and going to bed earlier. You can always just turn off the Wi-Fi.
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